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non ti avrai quei pennacchini, quel cappello, quella chiola.

Trio Kelka Shows performing Brahms's Horn Trio in E-flat major there. And coming up next is another romantic composer, Felix Mendelssohn's String Quartet in E-flat major, performed by the Cole String Quartet.

0: The Unnumbered String Quartet in E-flat Major by Felix Mendelssohn, performed there by the Coles String Quartet. He wrote that piece back in 1823 at age 14, but it wasn't published until 1879. Consequently, the quartet was never assigned an opus number and is not numbered at all. Thanks so much for listening to NWPB Classical. The concert music continues next hour with me, Jed Greenhalgh. Stick around for some Antonio Vivaldi coming up very soon.
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E-Music E performing Antonio Vivaldi's Concerto for Strings in B-flat major. An Italian late Baroque start to the 10 o'clock hour right here on NWPB Classical. Hello and welcome. I'm Jed Greenhalgh, endlessly thrilled to be sharing this late evening hour with you. The program turns its attention now to the music of France, specifically the music of Charles Gounod. Gounod's Symphony No. 1 in D major here. This is Christopher Hogwood conducting the St. Paul Chamber Orchestra.

Christopher Hogwood with the St. Paul Chamber Orchestra. That was Charles Gounod's first symphony in D major. Following Gounod is another French composer, this one heavily associated with Impressionism. Gabriel Fauré's Violin Sonata No. 1 in A major here. This is Camilla Wicks on violin and Miles Graber on piano.

0: Symphony Espanol by Eduard Lalo. Jesus Lopez Cobos conducted the London Philharmonic Orchestra and violinist Chi Yun.
1: Adagio, Sonata Allegro, Finale. Why is most music terminology in Italian? Well, the simple answer is tradition. Most composers setting the music trends in the Renaissance were from Italy, so they passed on their Italian words to composers across Europe. But by the 19th century, many composers started using their native languages for those tempo or expression markings. And composers of the 20th century took it even further with esoteric tempi like Satie's Munissez-vous de clairvoyance, meaning arm yourself with clairvoyance, and from Percy Grainger, clingingly. Still, the allegros, prestos, and vivaces of Italian are here to stay.
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0: Fantasia on a theme of Thomas Tallis. Tallis, a Renaissance composer that Ray Vaughan Williams used as inspiration for that piece. The Atlanta Symphony Orchestra was conducted by Robert Spano on Music Through the Night.
1: The landscape in 21st century classical music can be a difficult field to navigate for both creators and patrons of the music, but still the discipline persists. The precarious nature of this field makes organizations like Bang on a Can precious for the living culture of concert music. Co-founded in New York by living composers David Lang, Julia Wolf, and Michael Gordon in 1987, Bang on a Can is an organization devoted to creating an international community for new and experimental music. Bang on a Can programs regular events to date and is known for its lengthy, quote, marathon concerts, which have run up to 12 hours long.
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0: who's fleeing domestic violence with no paperwork. Most of the families who are living in rural and suburban parts of the country have no documentation to show that they're experiencing homelessness. Mostly they're going from place to place because there aren't shelters.
1: Even if they have those documents, the new rules could make it so centers can't reserve spots for especially high needs kids. Right now,
0: they can hold up to 3% of their slots for families who are homeless or for children in foster care. That was removed.
1: Holterman Homes says it will likely result in far fewer homeless students and their parents, like Tanisha Thomas, getting help from Head Start.
2: I can tell you without a shadow of a doubt that I would not be here. I would not be alive because I was so depressed. And they were very kind to me and my child.
1: She's come a long way from that shelter in Fort Worth. She graduated with high honors from community college last spring. Now, with the help of a big scholarship, she's working on her bachelor's degree in social work at the University of Oklahoma.
2: I just wanted to break the cycle. I want to be the help that I needed.
1: And her son, now 4 years old, is doing great. Sequoia Carrillo, NPR News.
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4: It's 7:43. You're listening to Northwest Public Broadcasting. Who decides what artists we see? Just ahead on Morning Edition, hear a conversation about how much power venue owners have. This is in light of Northwest rapper Macklemore being dropped from a tour with Ed Sheeran, causing a whole bunch more people to leave the tour as well. Across the Northwest, we've got sunny skies today with a breeze. Highs will mainly be in the upper 60s to upper 70s. And enjoy that sun if you can, because tomorrow is going to be mostly cloudy and rainy.
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8: Good morning, I'm Michelle Martin. The psychedelic artist Peter Max died this week. His advertising posters for local shops in New York with his signature explosions of colors, flowers, stars, clouds, and rainbows got so much attention he eventually sold millions. He would go on to sign lucrative licensing deals, putting his art on just about anything, from mugs to bedsheets, even a clock for GE. Max described his work as relentlessly upbeat. He said, quote, "I see everything through rainbow eyes." Peter Max was 88. It's Morning Edition.
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10: 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I'm A. Martinez.
8: And I'm Michelle Martin. Good morning. Ed Sheeran is playing this weekend in Philadelphia, but he won't have an opening act or a backing band. Rapper Macklemore was Sheeran's opener, but was dropped from the tour because of comments he made on stage supporting Palestine. Other openers like Phineas and a band that plays on stage with Sheeran dropped out to support Macklemore. We've asked music journalist and critic Zach Schoenfeld to walk us through what happened here. Good morning, Zach.
11: Good morning.
12: So what did McLemore say about whose decision this was to drop him?
11: So McLemore said that Ed Sheeran told him that the billionaire Robert Kraft, who owns Gillette Stadium, basically told Sheeran that McLemore would not be allowed to perform in his stadium.
12: And what did Sheeran say about this?
11: Basically, he put out a long statement saying that it wasn't up to him. The promoter made the decision to drop McLemore as an opening act. And all of this comes back to the fact that McLemore has been very outspoken about Palestine during his shows.
12: Mm-hmm. Okay, so McLemore singled out Robert Kraft, owner of the New England Patriots, and Gillette Stadium, where he was scheduled to perform. So has Kraft responded to this, and what has he said about it?
11: Robert Kraft put out a statement saying that he made the decision that McLemore could not perform in Gillette Stadium based on what he described as a history of anti-Semitic rhetoric coming from McLemore, which that's how he's choosing to characterize the fact that McLemore has been, as I said, very outspoken about Palestinians and about the Free Palestine movement. And McLemore has also been performing a protest song that's about Gaza and about Palestinians. Mm-hmm.
12: So I'm trying to think of a precedent for this. And I was thinking about the Dixie Chicks, for example, who were dropped from radio stations after they were critical of President George W. Bush at the onset of the Iraq War. But do any other examples of something like this come to mind? Any precedent for this?
11: There's an Irish hip-hop trio called Kneecap who performed at Coachella last year. And during their performance at Coachella, they performed in front of this huge backdrop that basically said Israel is committing genocide in Gaza and U.S. is funding the genocide. And there was an enormous outcry about that. They were banned from entering Canada, and there were calls for their visas to be revoked. I think what's interesting about what's happening with McLemore is that Ed Sheeran is a hugely popular artist performing on a very high-profile mainstream stage.
12: Why interesting, do you say?
11: It's interesting that these artists are basically being forced to choose sides. I think Ed Sheeran is the kind of mainstream artist who wants to remain apolitical. He wants to just stay out of anything that's, you know, controversial or politically contentious. He doesn't want to have to, you know, choose sides and comment on what's happening in the Middle East. That's just not really his vibe as a musician or as a public figure. And this whole ultimatum has put him in a position where, I mean, Ed Sheeran can't remain neutral on this. He kind of needs to take a stand one way or the other and decide how to use his influence and his visibility.
12: Interesting. I will say for the record that Israel has consistently denied that what it is doing in Gaza constitutes genocide. Before we let you go, Zach, does this whole situation tell us something about the power of venue owners to control or to dictate what artists can say when they perform in these venues?
11: Yeah, I mean, I think it does show that a billionaire venue owner like Robert Kraft holds a lot of power to dictate who is allowed to perform in his venue and what these artists are allowed to say, how they're allowed to use their performance.
12: That is music journalist and critic Zach Schoenfeld. Zach, thank you.
11: Thank you for having me.
12: This is Morning Edition from NPR News. I'm Michelle Martin.
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4: 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The Federal Reserve raised interest rates yesterday for the first time in more than 3 years. It also signaled that it will likely increase rates again in the coming months. 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
13: Top AI leaders are calling for an AI slowdown.
14: 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If we build in the wrong way, the probability of something bad happening is very high.
13: But what would building in the right way look like, and how would that be enforced? That's on the next On Point.
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13: The higher prices driving the Fed's push for higher interest rates, and how Medicaid cuts are starting to show up in state budgets and people's lives.
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13: From Marketplace in Washington, I'm Kimberly Adams. U.S. central bankers voted unanimously yesterday to increase borrowing costs by a quarter of a percentage point. It's the first rate hike in 3 years. Federal Reserve Chairman Kevin Warsh didn't say exactly how high interest rates will have to go, but he did make clear at his press conference that the Fed has work to do.
16: For more than 5 years, inflation has been running above target. So our predominant focus is on the price stability side of our mandate. The plain fact is that inflation is too high and has been for too long.
13: Among the fastest rising prices in our economy right now are airline fares. They were up 23% year over year in August, according to the latest Consumer Price Index. And jet fuel prices, pushed higher by the war in Iran, are just part of the story, as Marketplace's Henry Epp reports.
17: After a short reprieve, the price of jet fuel has been rising since July. And a few weeks ago, Scott Kirby, the CEO of United Airlines, told CNBC he expects fuel prices to stay elevated into next year.
18: The good news is, I think that we're going to be able to pass all of that on in 2027.
17: As in, pass it on to customers, because they can. Demand for plane tickets has not slowed down, even with rising fares. It's especially strong for premium seats, first class or economy plus, says Meghna Maharishi, an airline reporter with the travel industry publication Skift.
19: Premium has been really resilient, so it doesn't really seem like higher airfares have really made an impact on that sort of spending.
17: Airlines are expanding their premium seating and taking seats out of the main cabin, says Henry Hardeveld, head of Atmosphere Research Group.
20: And if there are fewer regular coach seats available, it's a Hunger Games situation. You've got more people clamoring for those seats. It gives airlines less incentive to discount those seats any more than they feel is necessary.
17: Also pushing up prices of economy tickets, Hardeveld says, the demise of Spirit Airlines, which offered discount fares.
20: Absent Spirit, there's less price competition,
17: which gives other airlines more power to raise fares. I'm Henry Epp for Marketplace.
13: Let's do the numbers. The Dow Jones Industrial Average is up about 200 points. That's 0.4%. The S&P 500 is up 0.9%. And the NASDAQ is up 1.5%. The 10-year Treasury yield is down at 4.96%. And in the oil markets, Brent crude is trading down 2.6% at $103.11 a barrel.
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13: Among the provisions of the big Republican tax and spending law that President Trump signed a little more than a year ago are significant changes and cuts to Medicaid, which provides health care for eligible low-income people, including older adults and people with disabilities. As a result of those funding reductions, states have been slashing their Medicaid budgets by making cuts to services like home health care for those with disabilities and the elderly. These are services that were already stretched thin, and now even more folks may struggle or be unable to access the services. For many, that will mean being forced to live at a nursing home or other institution rather than receiving care at home. Jamie Frazier wrote about this for USA Today and joins me now for more. Jamie, good morning.
21: Good morning. Thanks for having me.
0: Your story focuses on one man, Nick Papadopoulos, in Georgia. Can you tell us about his story?
21: Nick was born with cerebral palsy and for most of his life lived independently. You know, he used crutches or canes to get around. And when his mobility started to decrease, he signed up for a special Medicaid program for people with disabilities to help him get dressed in the morning or get undressed in the evening. Then later in life, he had a medical crisis and as a result lost his job and his home and then ended up in a nursing home for 10 years.
0: And you write that cases like this could become more common. Why is that?
21: The cuts to Medicaid under the One Big Beautiful Bill were expansive, largest ever made in the program's history. And so as states figure out how to provide these required services with less money, voluntary programs like home-based services become easy targets for cuts. They've also been struggling to expand these programs through things like provider pay rate increases because there's a huge workforce shortage in this sector.
0: Advocates say that these government concessions are eroding civil rights under the Americans with Disabilities Act. Can you get into what they're arguing there?
21: The Americans with Disabilities Act made a promise that people with disabilities are part of society, should be part of any kind of public life. And the later Olmstead decision by the United States Supreme Court in 1999 affirmed that right, saying in particular that a state can't choose to put a person with a disability into an institution just because it's convenient. People have a right to live in their homes and in their community whenever possible. And so that set up this tension between people's rights and available services, which is exactly what happened with Nick. He entered a nursing home in 2016, not because he wanted to, not because he had to have that level of care, but because there were not any home-based services available for him, and there were thousands of other people on a state wait list for those services. And so we see that these funding cuts are only exacerbating that gap between the promise of the American with Disabilities Act and the practical way we've funded most of those services, which is Medicaid.
0: Jamie Frazier is an investigations and data journalist for USA Today. Thank you so much.
21: You're welcome. Have a good day.
0: In Washington, I'm Kimberly Adams with the Marketplace Morning Report. 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
23: Good morning. President Trump repeatedly hectored the last Federal Reserve chair to lower interest rates. He picked a new chair who raised them. What does the Fed's Kevin Warsh see in the data? It's Morning Edition from NPR News. Chinese President Xi Jinping is coming to Washington next week for a state visit. I'm Michelle Martin.
24: And I'm A. Martinez. There are competing ideas inside the Trump administration over what the goals of the meeting should be. Also, Republican political ads are increasingly using anti-Muslim hate speech, relying on lies and distortions about Islam. And Sarah Bareilles on the good grief behind her first album in years. It's Thursday, September 17th. Kyle Chandler, Coach Taylor, now Green Lantern, turned 61 years old today.
10: News is next.
13: Live from NPR News in Washington, I'm Korva Coleman. House Speaker Mike Johnson has adjourned his chamber early so members can go home and campaign. The move prevents lawmakers from voting on articles of impeachment against Defense Secretary Pete Hegseth over the war in Iran. NPR's Quill Lawrence reports the House also won't vote on legislation affecting military veterans, a measure that has languished for years.
1: The bill would close a loophole that prevents some veterans who get VA disability benefits from also collecting full military retirement pay.
2: That we've earned it. I was willing to give my life, no problem, for this country.
1: That's Jen Knott, who saw combat in Iraq. After years of waiting, she says the votes are finally there to force a vote on the bill, and Congress is going home.
2: It has a real world effect on myself and my family and the other veterans and their families that are involved in this. You know, in this economy, we need our retirement.
1: Around 50,000 veterans are affected. The bill has been blocked from a vote by fiscal hawks in the past, but advocates hope it will pass after Congress returns in November. Quill Lawrence, NPR News.
13: One measure the House did pass before adjourning was a sanctions bill against Russia. The measure is now going to President Trump for his signature. It's named for late South Carolina GOP Senator Lindsey Graham, who supported Ukraine strongly. NPR's Joanna Kakissis reports Ukrainian President Volodymyr Zelensky is praising the measure.
3: Writing on social media, Zelensky called the sanctions, quote, an extremely powerful tool that can stop this terrorist war and bring Russia to the point where it has to make peace. Zelensky added that the sanctions have to be powerful enough so diplomatic efforts to end the war can succeed. The bill enables the introduction of tariffs on countries that buy Russian energy. Shortly after the House of Representatives approved it, Russia launched a drone and missile attack throughout Ukraine. At least 20 people were injured in the Ukrainian capital, Kyiv. The bill is now on President Trump's desk awaiting his signature. Joanna Kakissis, NPR News, Kyiv.
13: A team of UN investigators says there are reasonable grounds to think the U.S. committed war crimes in two airstrikes in Iran. This happened on February 28th when the U.S. and Israel launched the war against Iran. NPR's Aya Batraoui says the strikes targeted an elementary school.
6: There's a report out today by a UN investigative body that says there are reasonable grounds to believe the U.S. committed war crimes in airstrikes on Iran at the start of that war. They say those airstrikes killed at least 178 civilians, including 120 school children at a school in Minab in southern Iran. The Pentagon is still investigating that attack.
13: NPR's Aya Batraoui reporting. This is NPR.
4: This is Northwest Public Broadcasting News. I'm Connor Henriksen. Idaho has taken an aggressive approach to try to rid the Snake River of invasive mussels before they reach the Columbia River, and they say their approach is working. NWPB's senior environmental correspondent Courtney Flatt explains.
7: In 2023, Idaho crews found planktonic and adult quagga mussels in the mid-Snake. If left unchecked, these invasive mollusks can cause millions of dollars of damage each year. So state and federal agencies have applied different types of copper treatments to kill the mussels. Those treatments are all at safe levels for people. Compared to last year, they've seen a 77% reduction in young quagga mussels, known as veligers. Nick Zerflew is with the Idaho Department of Agriculture. He says it's a reduction that other states have not reached.
25: It is aggressive for the amount of monitoring, for the amount of treatment we're doing and how we do our treatments, and it's by design.
7: Full eradication would require at least 5 years of no detections. I'm Courtney Flatt.
4: The No on 645 campaign kicked off in Spokane yesterday, endorsed by local civic leaders. From news partner Spokane Public Radio, Lisa Leinberger was there.
26: Washington State Senator Marcus Riccielli led a crowd of people Wednesday in opposing an initiative that will be on the ballot this fall. Initiative 645 would repeal a new tax for anyone earning more than $1 million. The state legislature approved this tax during its session earlier this year. Riccielli says the loss of this tax would be significant to education, child care, and small businesses.
27: I-645 will blow a huge hole in the state budget. We would lose $13 billion over 4 years.
26: But those in favor of the initiative say that Washington already costs too much for families and employers. Chris Johnson is the president of Associated Washington Businesses. He says currently the state has a competitive advantage because it has no state income tax. Repealing this tax would keep that advantage. But Lucretia Hill, a community engagement and strategy director who works in health equity, disagrees.
5: And then we hear, but if we tax wealthy people, they won't want to invest in our communities. And I say, oh, really? We've been waiting decades for the money to trickle down.
26: The initiative will be on the ballot in the next general election, November 3rd. I'm Lisa Leinberger reporting.
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4: 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In 10 minutes on Morning Edition, hear about President Trump's third pick to be the nation's top doctor. Across the Northwest, sunny skies today with a breeze. Expect highs mainly in the upper 60s to upper 70s. And enjoy the sun while you can, because tomorrow it looks like many places are going to be cloudy and rainy.

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1: It's 8:19. You're listening to Northwest Public Broadcasting. An increasing number of Republican candidates are using anti-Muslim rhetoric in their campaign ads. And as this bigotry has been met with virtually no condemnation from the GOP, you'll hear more about it in 15 minutes on Morning Edition. Across the Northwest, it looks like some of the earlier predictions for a sunny day have flipped. East of the Cascades, going to be partly to mostly cloudy with a slight chance of showers. Even if you've got some sun right now, it's probably going to get covered over. Western Washington, though, is expecting those sunny skies. And the whole region can expect highs in the upper 60s to upper 70s.
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3: 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We talk with Kai Bird, author of American Scoundrel. 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
6: I'm Martinez.
7: And I'm Layla Faudig. I'm not gonna write you a love song. That's the hit song from 2007 that introduced the world to singer and songwriter Sarah Bareilles. She's since written the Broadway musical Waitress, released multiple albums, and starred in the sitcom Girls 5 Eva. Her latest work is a bit of a departure, though. It's a collection of songs and a documentary about how we cope with loss.

0: putting this out in the world, it also invites people to come with their own grief to you. And I wonder if that ever is a burden.
1: Mm. I feel so much comfort when people share.
0: Yeah.
1: And I really have to say that releasing this project has felt different than anything I've ever done in my whole career.
0: Really?
1: Yeah, just the resonance is different. It's just, it's hitting something that I didn't entirely anticipate and am really humbled and so overwhelmed by in a beautiful way. That is just like, oh, there is really something that is touching some kind of truth that I can really feel in the response and the reaction to the music. So that makes me really happy.
0: Sarah Bareilles, her new album is Good Grief. Thank you so much for speaking with us.
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2: A mother in Maryland hesitated to take her sick son to the emergency room. The reason? Her son is a citizen, but she is not. She was worried about getting detained by ICE. The American Academy of Pediatrics found that there are a lot of families like hers avoiding care because of their immigration status. I'm Juana Summers. That story on All Things Considered from NPR News.
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4: Programs on Northwest Public Broadcasting are brought to you in part by members of the Leadership Circle, including John Price and Shirley Hudson in Leavenworth, Sandy Billings in Moscow, Richard Wade in Hermiston, and Lucas Wagner in San Jose, California.
5: Live from NPR News, I'm Lakshmi Singh. Anyone in the U.S. carrying a credit card balance or needing to take out a personal loan will have to pay more for borrowing money. The Federal Reserve's raised its benchmark interest rate for the first time in more than 3 years. So why now? Economist Claudia Sam, a former Fed section chief, says inflation is still too high.
6: I think the Fed took a step in the right direction. They're really trying to contain the inflation, not fight the higher energy prices, just make sure they don't seep into everything else. So I think that's appropriate, but I'm not going to be confident about inflation coming down until I see a real breakthrough in the Middle East and I see a real breakthrough in terms of tariff wars and things like that.
5: The Grammy-winning artist Ed Sheeran is playing this weekend in Philadelphia without his opening acts or even his backup band. They quit the U.S. tour after a number of venues rallied by Gillette Stadium owner Robert Kraft pressured Sheeran's tour promoter to drop Macklemore because of his recent Free Palestine remarks on stage. Music journalist Zach Schoenfeld says Macklemore's not alone.
7: There's been a lot of censorship and silencing of artists who've been outspoken about what's happening in Gaza. And I think because of Ed Sheeran's visibility and his prominence on the mainstream stage, this has been the most high-profile example of that.
5: That's music journalist Zach Schoenfeld on NPR's Morning Edition. 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
3: This is Northwest Public Broadcasting News. I'm Connor Henriksen. A paper mill in Port Townsend has been fined more than $700,000 for sending polluted wastewater into Puget Sound. From news partner KUOW, John Ryan reports.
8: Washington ecology officials say the Port Townsend Paper Company was improperly treating its industrial wastewater for nearly 6 months. The mill allegedly let sludge and weeds build up in its treatment ponds, reducing their ability to clean wastewater before sending it into Port Townsend Bay. It's the company's fifth penalty for wastewater pollution in 5 years. A company vice president says this penalty is grossly disproportionate to the problem and that at no time was public health or the environment at risk. Ecology officials are currently investigating other reports of water pollution from the mill. The Port Townsend paper mill is also one of three in the state currently under investigation for workplace safety concerns. A chemical spill at the Nippon Dynawave mill in Longview killed 11 workers in May. I'm John Ryan reporting.
3: Baseball is a staple of summer. For one local baseball celebrity, the game is also a way to carry on his father's legacy. NWPB's Avery Cooper reports.
9: Let's go!
10: That's Eric Mertens, better known as Eric the Peanut Guy. His love of the game runs deep, and it all started with his dad, Ed Mertens.
11: We'd play catch all the time, even as I grew older into adulthood.
10: And at Dust Devils games, Ed found another way to share that love of the game. He'd look through the crowd for someone who could use a little boost. Then he'd buy something like a mini bat or a team baseball and have Eric give the souvenir to that fan.
9: Well, come with me, Dad. Like, you're the one that bought it. And he's like, no, I don't want them to know it's from me. You know, you can just say it's from you or from the Dust Devils team, whatever. He doesn't need to know it's from me.
10: Ed died in 2017. After that, fans started giving Eric money to continue the tradition.
11: After Ed passed, then it became, how do we continue this? And the Dust Devils helped kind of fund a little bit of it early on, and then it's really taken off.
10: That's Daryl Ebert, the Dust Devils president. He says it's now known as Ed's Fund, which turned Ed's tradition into a legacy.
9: I could still kind of sense my dad there whenever I meet someone who wants to connect or who wants to buy a kid a souvenir.
10: From Pasco, I'm Avery Cooper.
3: NWPB News.
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0: 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I'm Leila Fadel.
13: I'm Michelle Martin.
14: Jaime Martinez. Chinese leader Xi Jinping will be in Washington, D.C. in 1 week. It's the first major visit from Xi since 2015. NPR White House correspondent Emily Fang has been reporting on the planning behind it. So, Emily, what's on the itinerary?
15: This visit is going to be on September 24th. Trump says this is going to be a state visit, meaning China's Xi Jinping will get a formal state banquet and an honor guard welcome. And Trump has made it clear he wants pomp for the summit. He's built a helipad on White House grounds that he says he wants to use to welcome Xi, and he's repeatedly praised the authoritarian leader this month. William Klein, who was acting deputy chief of mission at the U.S. Embassy in Beijing until 2021, told me planning for a state visit of this magnitude normally takes a long time.
16: From the arrival of the guest to the movement of the guests down to, you know, who sits where. And normally this process begins months before the actual meeting.
15: But planning for this trip, I found, has been sometimes deliberately last minute.
14: For a trip like this, how can that be?
15: So to answer that question, I spoke to 10 current and former U.S. officials and three other people involved in visit planning. None of them were authorized to speak publicly, but they spoke to competing agendas inside the Trump administration and also deep distrust between the U.S. and China that has complicated preparations. Two of those former U.S. officials familiar with planning said, as of last week, China wanted

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1: It's 8:50. 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

Moments in music from the world of Italian cinema. The main theme composed by Nino Rota for Fellini's 1954 classic La Strada, starring his wife Giulietta Masina. The work that won the Academy Award for Best Foreign Language Picture, we would now call it Best International Feature of that year. The main theme for La Strada by Nino Rota, working there with his friend Fellini, in that arrangement, a performance by I Salonisti, as we ease into this 9 o'clock hour together on a Thursday morning, September 17th. This is NWPB Classical, NWPB.org. Hello there, and a very good morning to you. Steve Reeder here, now prepared to host for the next 4 hours. Later in this segment, dance music played by string quartets. Next hour, a major suite from an opera ballet by Rameau, as we delve seriously into the French Baroque. In the 11 o'clock hour, a grand sextet by Glinka and a divertimento for orchestra by Fauré. That and much more to share along the way as we travel this musical road together here at Northwest Public Broadcasting. It continues right now with a Mozart contemporary, the German Ernst Eichner, represented by his harp concerto in C. Annie Chalon, the soloist here, and Marcel Courreau, the conductor of Musica Antiqua Chamber Orchestra.

0: part of the core repertoire for harp now. Music from the 18th century by an older German contemporary of Mozart, a highly trained, no, not harpist, but bassoonist. Quite renowned as a bassoonist during his day, Ernst Eichner. But they're the author of a harp concerto in C major. Annie Chalant played the solo part for you there. Marcel Courot conducted the Antiqua Musica Chamber Orchestra on the Classical Service of Northwest Public Broadcasting. Happy Thursday. It's 9:19. 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
0: 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Another selection now to help brighten your Thursday morning, an overture by Rossini. The overture he wrote for his operatic comedy, The Italian Girl in Algiers. Here with the Academy of St. Martin in the Fields, as conducted by Sir Neville Mariner.

0: the Academy of St. Martin in the Fields with Sir Neville Mariner conducting, playing for you the curtain-raising music, the overture to Rossini's comic opera, The Italian Girl in Algiers, a work that received its world premiere in Venice 3 years before the unveiling of his most famous comedy, The Barber of Seville, in Rome. Music there by the 21-year-old Rossini, The Italian Girl in Algiers overture. Featured today here on the Classical Music Service of Northwest Public Broadcasting. 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Thank you for doing so. Good morning and welcome to a Thursday, the 17th day of September. It's now 9:30.
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0: With three of our resident gamers, Angeli and Devin and Connor, returning tomorrow afternoon at 3 with the latest episode of Press A to Play, an encore presentation for you Saturday evening at 6 on this station. 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

0: Alexander Glazunov, at the age of just 16, composing that waltz, one of his five novelettes for string quartet, recorded there by the Fine Arts Quartet. In the 11 o'clock hour this morning, another accomplished Russian composer, Mikhail Glinka, with a grand sextet for you. That's coming your way in the 11 o'clock segment. Oh, and speaking of youth, we take it from the top for you and with you every weekend on this station. It's the program that showcases the talent and the personality of the next generation of classical musicians from all around the country. It's quite fascinating. It's quite fun. And indeed, sometimes when you hear these performances, they are quite astonishing. It's From the Top, and it comes your way every Friday afternoon at 1, tomorrow included, and Sundays at 12 noon, right here on the Classical Music Service of Northwest Public Broadcasting.
1: Hi there, this is Bill McLaughlin. This week on Exploring Music, we're exploring the world of Ralph Vaughan Williams, who was born to privilege in the age of Queen Victoria and lived all the way through to the Cold War. Vaughan Williams dipped deep into the soil of England to pull out its soul and spirit, giving that sceptered isle its first native son to sing its song in over 200 years. That's Exploring the World of Vaughan Williams, this week on Exploring Music.
0: This week-long exploration of his music continues this evening with samplings of his 4th and 5th symphonies, his violin concerto, and his copious film output as well, sampling one of his best-known film scores. All of that by Vaughan Williams, and all of that coming your way in the 7 o'clock hour this evening, Exploring Music. In the meantime, no, you don't have to wait quite that long to hear Vaughan Williams today. You can hear some of his music right now. One of his late orchestral scores, his Variations for Orchestra, dated 1952. A return engagement this hour for the Academy, again conducted by Sir Neville Mariner.

0: full of delicious harmonies. That was the Variations for Orchestra, a 1952 work, a late work by English composer Ralph Vaughan Williams. Sir Neville Mariner back on the podium there, leading the members of London's Academy of St. Martin in the Fields. All week long, Bill McLaughlin is focusing on Vaughan Williams on Exploring Music. Another week of encore presentations with Bill as the host. Tonight, sampling Vaughan Williams' 4th and 5th symphonies, his violin concerto, and his film scoring output. Tonight at 7, Vaughan Williams returns on Exploring Music. In the hour just ahead, our centerpiece is going to be an extended suite from one of the opera ballets by Rameau.
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2: 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This is Glenn Turman sailing aboard the Hispaniola. Join me, Keith David, John Goodman, Taj Mahal, and a dozen bloodthirsty pirates. Treasure Island, a telling for the new world.
0: 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I'm Steve Reeder, hosting until Anjali Dodia's arrival at 1 this afternoon. Right now, we're coming up on 10 a.m.
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the rather more impish side of the art of Fritz Kreisler. They're working in the year 1910 and crafting that scherzo in the style of Dieterstorff, as in Carl Dieters von Dieterstorff, that gifted string player and friend and colleague of both Haydn and Mozart back in 18th century Vienna. But that was Fritz Kreisler working in 1910 with one of his better-known miniatures, that scherzo in the style of Dieterstorff. In that orchestrated version, Isaac Stern played the solo violin part in partnership with the Franz Liszt Chamber Orchestra. If you're just joining us at this hour, welcome. As always, you're always welcome in this musical space. NWPB Classical streaming at nwpb.org, 5 minutes into this hour, and just about 10 minutes away from our major work, courtesy of a leading figure of the Baroque era. But right now, Edward Gehrmann, from a collection of pieces published at the end of the 19th century, this impromptu number 1.

0: Alan Cuxton at the piano, with music from the late 19th century by the Welsh-English composer Edward Gehrman, his impromptu number one. As for our next composer, his early life, his birth, his childhood, his early adulthood, they all remain rather shrouded in mystery. A rather private man, our next composer, a rather secretive man. Apparently, his wife and four children knew nothing of his early life as well. But when it comes to his music, oh, his glorious music, we know a lot about that. And we'll share it with you over the course of the next 35 minutes. We'll get to him next. You're on the Classical Service of NWPB.
1: Add the right music and a good film becomes a great one. I'm Edmund Stone, and each week on my program, The Score, we explore the world of symphonic film music from pioneering film composers like Erich Wolfgang Korngold and Ennio Morricone, and from modern masters like James Newton Howard and Hans Zimmer. It's music that inspires emotion and imagination on The Score.
0: The Score, presented by Edmund Stone, right here on this station twice every weekend. 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So we come now to one of the giants of the Baroque era. And yet for all of that, this composer, this rather secretive and private composer, Jean-Philippe Rameau, did not really achieve fame beyond France as a composer until his 40s, and actually did not begin dabbling in opera and then excelling at opera until arriving at age 50. But what a legacy, and what an output, and such music. We're going to hear an extended concert suite now from one of his opera ballets, the one whose two title characters are twin half-brothers of ancient mythology, eventually immortalized in the heavens as the constellation Gemini. Here we have a suite from the opera ballet Castor and Pollux by Jean-Philippe Rameau. Here performing on period instruments, the members of the orchestra of the 18th century, as directed by Franz Bruchen.

0: That was Masks and Bergamasks, that divertissement, that divertimento for orchestra by Gabriel Fauré, created back in 1919-1920 on a commission from Albert I, Prince of Monaco, and like so many other concert pieces and operas introduced in the Casino Theater in Monte Carlo. Masks and Bergamasks by Fauré, that beautiful and lighthearted score, there with the conductorless Orpheus Chamber Orchestra of New York. Here on the Classical Music Service of Northwest Public Broadcasting, where, you know, pretty much every piece of music is a good bet, you might say. 11:48 on a Thursday morning, just 12 minutes away from the noon hour. Just ahead, the artistry of the First Lady of the Classical Guitar.
1: Hi there, this is Paul McLachlan. This week on Exploring Music, we're exploring the world of Ralph Vaughan Williams, who was born to privilege in the age of Queen Victoria and lived all the way through to the Cold War. Vaughan Williams dipped deep into the soil of England to pull out its soul and spirit, giving that sceptered isle its first native son to sing its song in over 200 years. That's Exploring the World of Vaughan Williams, this week on Exploring Music.
0: Tonight, a consideration of the composer's fourth and fifth symphonies, his violin concerto, and some of his film scoring. That's Vaughan Williams back in the 7 o'clock hour tonight, Exploring Music. Now, Sharon Isbin, she steps into the spotlight to play for you music by Isaac Albéniz, as transcribed for the instrument by Andres Segovia. This is Albéniz's Mallorca on NWPB.

0: You've just heard Mallorca, a piece by Isaac Albéniz, part of his original Spanish suite for piano, transcribed by his countryman, the legendary Spanish guitarist Andrés Segovia, recorded there by Sharon Isbin, and brought to you today as part of our everyday panorama of music and performance here on the Classical Service of Northwest Public Broadcasting. Music by Isaac Albéniz.
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0: In the hour just ahead, we're going to share with you a march by Mozart, an overture by Schubert, and take you to an imaginary musical world, thanks to a contemporary American composer. All of that awaits you and more in the noon hour on a Thursday, the 17th day of September, the Classical Service of Northwest Public Broadcasting.
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Incidental music by Mozart, suitable for all kinds of occasions. His March No. 1 in D, again performed by Orpheus Chamber Orchestra of New York, granting that ensemble a midday encore on this Thursday here on the Classical Service of Northwest Public Broadcasting, sharing with you the contents of the Dawn and Marianna Madison Digital Music Library, and so pleased to be able to do so every single day. Next hour, you can hear a set of three minuets by Puccini, as well as music by the young Beethoven, his music for a knightly or courtly ballet, written while still in his teens. You'll hear that next hour with Angeli here on NWPB. Right now, we'll keep it in Vienna for Franz Schubert and the second of his two overtures in the Italian style, inspired by the great popularity of Rossini's operas in the imperial capital in the first quarter of the 19th century. This overture number 2 in the Italian style by Schubert, given this reading by conductor Jerzy Starek. He conducts the members of Rias Sinfonietta Berlin.

0: The overture number 2 in the Italian style, the second of two such works by Franz Schubert. Jerzy Starek on the podium there, leading the members of RIAS Sinfonietta Berlin, Radio in the American Sector. Music by Franz Schubert, inspired by Rossini and prompted by his brother, who suggested he write a couple of works in that form, in that style. 12:16 on a Thursday afternoon. Hope you're enjoying the day, the music, and the performances with us here at Northwest Public Broadcasting.
1: A company tries to buy the land your mobile home sits on. The law says you have a chance to buy it first. In Colorado, there are some people swinging for the fences.
2: We are still in the ballpark. We haven't hit a home run, but we haven't hit three outs either. So we're still negotiating.
1: I'm Kai Rizdahl. What it takes to own the land you live on? That's next time on Marketplace.
0: Marketplace, the evening report every Monday through Friday at 6:30 p.m. following The Daily, powered by New York Times Journalism, and immediately preceding Exploring Music. That begins at 7. Let's turn now to a contemporary composer, a noted jazz as well as classical pianist, a composer and educator, a member of the faculty at Webster University in St. Louis, his base of operations, Kim Portnoy. This is a very recent work by him. It dates from the year 2020. Not only music of this century, but music of this decade. He calls the piece From an Imaginary Musical, inspired by the classic Hollywood musicals of the 1930s, hence the titles of the three movements here, beginning with Astaire Steppin', as in Fred Astaire, then Dancing with Ginger, as in Ginger Rogers, and finally Cugat Takes a Bride, as in the Spanish-American bandmaster and composer Xavier Cugat. Let's go then. From an Imaginary Musical. Music by Kim Portnoy for you now. Music of our time at NWPB.

0: Music of Our Time, music by the St. Louis-based pianist, both jazz and classical, composer and educator Kim Portnoy. From the year 2020, his little suite or set titled From an Imaginary Musical. Harkening back to the classic Hollywood musicals of the 1930s, you've just heard the duo of violinist Nikolai Bika and pianist Alto Voskoy Bunyikova. In music by Kim Portnoy, music of our time. To help accent your Thursday midday with us here on the Classical Service of Northwest Public Broadcasting. Happy Thursday to you, and welcome once again. I'm Steve Rader. The time now is 12:30.
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3: 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This is Glenn Turman sailing aboard the Hispaniola. Off on a voyage full of thrills and danger. 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
0: Two more episodes to go in this retelling of the classic tale by Robert Louis Stevenson. 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
0: Our musical forecast for the latter part of this hour is for a breeze, become a gentle wind. We'll share with you in about 15 to 17 minutes here. Except for the more persistently sunny skies in Wenatchee and Moses Lake, mostly cloudy conditions elsewhere east of the Cascades, a 20% chance of afternoon showers in the Walla Walla and Lewis-Clark Valleys, high temperatures in the 70s to lower 80s. Sunny conditions today across western Washington, with highs there generally ranging from the upper 60s to mid-70s, pushing 80 degrees right along the Cascade foothills. Up next now, a Bohemian Baroque figure by the name of Jan Dismas Zelenka, sharing with you here his Capriccio No. 2 in G, the Swiss group Camerata Bern, as conducted by Alexander von Feinkopf.

0: You've been listening to the Piano Quintet of Florence Price, her quintet in A minor, performed here by the Catalyst Quartet plus pianist Michelle Kahn. That's NWPB Classical, where you'll find today's music playlist, including names of composers, performers, and titles of works.
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0: Music of Beethoven now. This comes from his early years living in Bonn, making music there. And he composed this music for a ballet that was part of the festivities around Carnival that year, 1790. It's music for a knight's ballet, that's knights with a K, performed here by the Nicholas Esterházy Sinfonietta.

0: music for a nightly ballet. That's Knights with a K. The music by Beethoven, meant to accompany a ballet that was part of Carnival festivities in Bonn in the year 1790. The Nicholas Esterházy Sinfonia is performing here with music director Bele Drahos. That's here on NWPB Classical. Thanks so much for tuning in this afternoon. I'm Anjali Dodia, and it's 1:59. Coming up in our 2 o'clock hour of music, we'll share chamber music by Camille Saint-Saëns and some Scottish music.
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Chatham Baroque there with William McGibbon's arrangement of that traditional Scots tune, Through the Wood Laddie, here on NWPB, where support for programs and music comes from listeners like you, as well as the Yakima Town Hall Speaker Series, kicking off their 54th season with Drew Bledsoe, discussing leadership, resilience, and life beyond professional sports. Wednesday, September 23rd, 11 a.m. at the Capitol Theater. Other speakers include Kate Brower, Albert Lynn, and Brooke Shields. Details and season tickets at yakimatownhall.com. Some more Scottish melodies arranged into this Celtic overture by British composer Ben Folds, the BBC Concert Orchestra under Ronald Corp's direction.

Ronald Corp directing the BBC Concert Orchestra in this Celtic overture by John Foltz that includes some Scottish music elements in the overture, in the music of John Foltz. Thanks so much for tuning in to Classical Music Today on Northwest Public Broadcasting. I'm Anjali Dodia, and coming up next, chamber music of Camille Saint-Saëns. 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The preview is 5 on Friday, with sales starting at 7 and continuing throughout the weekend. Proceeds benefit arts education in the Walla Walla Valley. Details at artwalla.com. Well, this septet by Saint-Saëns is scored for an interesting combination of instruments. That's trumpet, a pair of violins, viola, cello, double bass, and piano. It's Saint-Saëns, in a way, it's his 19th century reinterpretations of 17th century dances, a minuet and gavotte included. Saint-Saëns' septet, 7 players, performed here by members of Sinfonia de Camera under Ian Hobson's direction, who is also pianist in today's performance.

0: Music for trumpet and strings and piano by Camille Saint-Saëns. His septet performed here by Sinfonia da Camera with Ian Hobson as music director and pianist. You'll find today's music playlist with names of composers, performers, and titles of works at nwpb.org. 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
0: Music now by Joaquin Rodrigo. One of his works for guitar and orchestra, this Fantasy for a Gentleman or Fantasy for a Courtier, was based on melodies by a Baroque-era guitarist, Gaspar Sanz. Alfonso Moreno is guitarist today with the Symphony Orchestra of the State of Mexico, Enrique Batiste on the conductor's podium.

The Fantasia for a Gentleman by Joaquin Rodrigo, based on melodies by Baroque guitar composer and performer, that is Gaspar Sanz. The music composed for Andres Segovia, but performed today by Alfonso Moreno, with the Symphony Orchestra of the State of Mexico, Enrique Batiz, on the conductor's podium. Thanks so much for tuning into Classical Music Today on Northwest Public Broadcasting. I'm Anjali Dodia. Always a pleasure to join in your afternoon's music, leading to the start of All Things Considered at 4 o'clock. The time now is 2:52. Well, the November midterm elections are fast approaching. What's on your mind this election cycle? If you're in Washington Districts 4 and 5, you have the opportunity to hear directly from the candidates at forums hosted by NWPB and area partners. For District 5, that forum is coming up on Monday, September 21st at Whitman College in Walla Walla. And for District 4, your forum is September 30th from the NWPB studios in Tri-Cities. Now, in addition, NWPB wants to know what issues you're considering this election cycle. How's the economy impacting you, for example? 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Well, here now is music by Hugo Wolf, who is well known for his art songs, but this is one of his instrumental works, an Italian serenade, as performed here by the Orpheus Chamber Orchestra.

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0: Well, here now is a gentle British pastoral piece. That's called an eclogue by the composer Gerald Finzi. An eclogue referring to that kind of dramatic pastoral poem, a conversation between shepherds. Well, they certainly talk about more than sheep. They talk about rural life and nature, and sometimes touch on social or political issues as well. But I think these shepherds are sticking to less contentious subjects. Gerald Finzi's Eclogue, performed here by pianist Martin Jones and the English String Orchestra under William Boughton's direction.

0: music of Gerald Finzi, his Eclogue, referring to the dramatic pastoral poem that's a conversation between shepherds. Martin Jones, pianist with the English String Orchestra under William Boughton's direction, here on NWPB.
1: 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We'll hear music by composers she might have known, like Johann Andreas Herbst, Carolus Hackart, and Nicolas Vallée. I'm Sarah Schneider, hoping you'll join me next time for Early Music Now.
0: That's tomorrow evening at 8 o'clock with an encore Sunday afternoon at 2. 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For now, we turn to Bach, the fourth of his Brandenburg Concerti with the Marlborough Festival Orchestra under Pablo Casals' direction.

0: The Brandenburg Concerto No. 4 by Johann Sebastian Bach. 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
2: A mother in Maryland hesitated to take her sick son to the emergency room. The reason? Her son is a citizen, but she is not. She was worried about getting detained by ICE. The American Academy of Pediatrics found that there are a lot of families like hers avoiding care because of their immigration status. I'm Juana Summers. That story on All Things Considered from NPR News.
0: 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For now, we turn to Joseph Haydn. His Violin Concerto No. 1 is presented here by the Austro-Hungarian Haydn Orchestra. Rainer Kuchel, the violin soloist.

Rainer Kugel, the violin soloist with the Austro-Hungarian Haydn Orchestra, as directed by Adam Fischer. That's the Violin Concerto No. 1 in C by Joseph Haydn on NWPB. I'm Anjali Dodia. A pleasure to join in your Thursday afternoon's classical music, leading to the start of All Things Considered at 4 o'clock. The time now is 3:51. We still have time for music by Alice Mary Smith, a composer who is noted as the first British woman on record to compose and publish a symphony. This piece is scored for clarinet and orchestra. It was originally the middle movement from a sonata for clarinet and piano. She orchestrated that movement, and she might have intended to orchestrate the entire sonata, but never quite got around to it. Here is the Andante for clarinet and orchestra by Alice Mary Smith. Angela Mosbury is clarinet soloist with the London Mozart Players.

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1: The Republicans face some liabilities this midterm election year. High cost of living, an unpopular war, an unpopular president. But they do have one big advantage, money. And Democrats have taken notice.
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3: 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An artificial intelligence-powered program is helping to prevent maternal deaths in Kenya, where many women die in childbirth. More coming up after the news on All Things Considered, right here on NWPB. I'm Avery Cooper.

It's 4:48. So apparently people were using psychedelics during the Ice Age. The story of Beetle Nuts coming up next on All Things Considered. I'm Avery Cooper. The November midterm elections are fast approaching, and this station wants to know, what's on your mind this election cycle? How is the economy impacting you? And how is it impacting your vote? What isn't being talked about enough on the news? Or maybe being talked about too much? 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